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4: 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Four plays, 69 yards. Walker, a 60-yard touchdown run. The Chiefs' longest run in 7 years. That is amazing. Kenneth Walker in his Chiefs debut after his terrific performance in Super Bowl 60 is picking up Kurt Warner where he left off with the Seahawks. Here's the kickoff. Harvey will take it for Denver at the 5 on the numbers 10, on the numbers 20. Gets by the 25, breaks a tackle 30, takes it by the 35, running to the middle of the field, the hash mark, and got to the 37. As he cut and tried to find some space inside, as we now pause 10 seconds for stations to identify themselves. Coast to coast and around the world, this is Westwood One, your home for Monday Night Football.

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League. It is a Overreaction Monday here on Westwood One Sports, and I will do this for you each and every week. My top six overreactions from the week that was in the NFL. And this week one, so you know we got to get a little bit spicy with our overreactions this week. My first one, the 2026 Chicago Bears will break the NFL record for points per game. They were 59-37 winners over the weekend at the hands of the Carolina Panthers. Caleb Williams was great. Madden cover, not much of a curse for him. He had, 10 carries on the ground for 65 yards, including a 29-yard touchdown run. He clocked in at over 20 miles an hour twice over the course of this football game. His miles per hour and his tracking data from Next Gen Stats, he was in the top five in miles per hour twice. It was top 10, rather, twice throughout the first weekend of the NFL season. He was big time. But the reason why the Bears won that football game the way that they did, the reason that Caleb Williams had such a prolific day through the air, they absolutely bludgeoned the Carolina Panthers on the ground. 39 rushes, 291 yards. I'll say it again. This wasn't AI. You don't need to adjust your headsets. 39 carries yesterday for the Bears.

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0: crew. Rise and shine. It's Watch the Tape Tuesday here on The Early Game. I'm Elijah Campbell. He's Preston Thorne. She is Jen Jensen. And we are doing a full review, second time around, of the South Carolina win over Towson, 45-9. What did we learn upon watching this thing again? And the first thing I wanted to bring up, Preston Thorne, was that first Vicari Swain touchdown. Even funnier.
1: Okay.
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1: 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All right.
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0: Of Vicari Swain versus the last line of defense for Towson. That's the last line of defense, Preston Thorne.

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0: football.
1: All right, remember, we're staying in football 101, so I, because we were not in the huddle, because we don't know exactly what happened, we can't specifically assign blame. We can maybe make some guesses, but what we can do here in this football one is maybe we can just understand the dilemma that they had. So there's really two things that happened in the passing game, and there's two specific routes. A route is the direction that the wide receiver or the eligible receiver runs in order to get a pass. And this is where it gets pretty technical, because there's a post route and then there's a bend route. A post route, and they look the same. They start off the same way. The wide receiver runs vertical. He runs straight as possible, and his job is to run as fast as he can directly at the defender to try and make him think to threaten his cushion, right? You want to close the gap in between them, so you're going to run directly at him. But here's where the post and the bend differ. The post route is run, and remember, folks, this is football, so we're trying to keep this thing as simple as possible. The post route is run straight and then towards the goalpost. It is at a 45-degree angle, straight towards the goalpost. It is run to a spot, the spot being the goalpost or where the goalpost would be. So you run directly vertical, maybe 8, it may be 10, it may be 15 yards. You run vertical, and then you run to the post. The bend is the same 10 yards vertically, but then you bend it away from a defender. So post is run to a post. The bend is run away from a defender. And what I suspect happened is that Mazier was running a post route, which would have him go deeper into the end zone at a specific spot, where Lenoris thought he was running a bend route, where he would be bending the route away from whoever the receiver, whoever the defenders are. And so it looks the same on tape. You probably wouldn't be able to tell much of a difference to our civilian eyes watching in the stands without having the access to the film. But that little bit of a distinction between a wide receiver running a post route or a wide receiver running a bend route. Remember, a post route is to the post. A bend route is away from whoever the defenders are. That could be the difference between a completion and an incompletion, a touchdown or a non-touchdown. And that's what I suspect happened during that time. I don't know. But when you're running the bend route, you're bending away from the whoever the probably the safety is back there. Mm-hmm. And so it's much more on the fly. It's much more of us trying to communicate telepathically, basically, and having the same understanding of what we do in specific situations. So it's a lot more nonverbal communication that needs to happen.
2: And when you hear somebody say, maybe you need to flatten the route, what does that mean?
1: That's going to be talking more towards bend. So flatten the route would mean you're not getting more upfield. You're probably coming across the field more.
2: So instead of running towards the goalpost, you're going more directly towards the sideline.
1: Correct.
2: If you were just Forrest Gumping it and not stopping until someone told you to stop.
1: And yes, and if in that specific play, it seems like Lenoris was expecting Mazio to flatten the route. Mm-hmm. And like Mazio kept going up the field. Yeah. Hence the ball was short.
2: Yes, and it didn't hit him in stride. It's because maybe there's an expectation to flatten the route. And you could tell if we're just trying to decipher what they're saying by, you know, the hand gestures. When Lenoris is doing that motion right there, I can probably imagine he's yelling, flatten the route,
1: yeah.
2: Right? And Macy's saying, I've got momentum maybe going up the field, like on a post route. That's where ball needs to be in stride. That's why that was maybe the perfect microcosm of those two guys not being on the same page for that game. And when it comes to the passing and corrections, obviously the drops. That's across the board, right? Not just Mazio, but Brady Hunt dropped 1-2. Nitro Toggle dropped 1-2. Donovan Murphy had him hit him in the hands, dropped 1-2. Nick Harbor dropped back-to-back. That all needs to be corrected immediately. But even just as important, because of what the Kendall Briles offense is, there are a lot of maybe some wide receiver choice routes, right?
1: Correct. That's what the offense is based on, this idea, and we have to know we're making the same choices.
2: The Kendall Briles offense, derived from his dad's offense, which you see now with what Auburn does, with what Tennessee does,
1: Mississippi State,
2: because also Jeff Levy is married into that family, not just in a football sense, but in a literal sense, right? They do a lot of the same. It's a lot of the very same concepts, and that is a core principle of that offense. It is fun to watch. Those offenses are fun to watch, and it might be the basis of a team crush. But Team Crush Tuesday is coming up next, and I have one because this team got really freaky on Saturday night, and I'll explain next.
0: Wow, what a play. The Game Network. Columbia, Charleston, Florence, and Myrtle Beach.
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4: A primetime statement at Arrowhead. Patrick Mahomes marked his return in style, leading the Chiefs to a dominant 31-10 blowout win over the Denver Broncos. Kenneth Walker III stole the show in his KC debut, churning up the yardage, leaving Denver's defense completely helpless as the Chiefs reclaimed early season control of the AFC West. I'm Drake Toll.
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1: 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Just play the game one way. You hit a ball in the gap, run. 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

0: Welcome back in. It is the Gamecock Central Takeover Hour. Tyler, West, and Chris on your Tuesday here on The Game. We are now two full weeks into the college football season, and well, there's been a lot of surprises so far, including quite a few this weekend with, you know, teams like Oregon losing to Oklahoma State, Oklahoma losing to Michigan after Michigan really should have lost to Western Michigan last week. So a lot of opinions changing in the first 2 weeks of the regular season. And hey, as we go into weeks number three and four, those opinions will probably continue to shift. For you guys, what is the biggest thing, and this is across all of college football, that maybe stands out to you? It could be a team, could be a player, whatever it may be, as like the biggest surprise so far.
1: I mean, maybe I shouldn't be, because I was very curious to see Oklahoma State coming into this year, just because new coach, bringing his quarterback. Quarterback's really good. But honestly, after week one, I didn't really have the Oregon-Oklahoma State game circled because what happened in week one? Oklahoma State not looked very good, lost to Tulsa. Man, that to me, I'm trying to think if that's the most surprising outcome. Probably so. Just in terms of outcomes, you know, a lot of it over the first couple of weeks here, it's been, you know, most teams, not for Texas, they had to play Ohio State, not for every, you know, Mississippi State, who we'll see this weekend, had to go play Minnesota on the road in the Big Ten. It's been a lot of like cupcake games, you know, first couple weeks. So there's still a lot to learn. But I mean, that was probably the most surprising outcome to me. I didn't think Oregon, you know, even if you didn't think they were going undefeated the rest of the season, I don't know. I certainly didn't have that game circled as one they would lose early.
0: Is that the most surprising P4 versus P4 upset we've seen in a while? Because, look, any time a G5 or an FCS beats a Power 4 team, that's obviously a big shock and surprise. But in terms of, like, two teams that are in Power 4 conferences playing each other, I'm struggling to think of the last time we had a result that shocking. Maybe Vanderbilt beating Alabama a couple years ago, but we've of course learned that was a good Vanderbilt team, obviously. Maybe comparable to that, but when you had the context, like you mentioned, of Tulsa dominating Oklahoma State the week before and Oregon beating a very good Boise team that we believe is going to be very good, maybe to be the G6 representative in the playoff, I'm struggling to think of how many other times that's happened with that quick of a flip for both teams from 1 week to the next.
2: I mean, I think it's probably got to be the Alabama game you reference. Like, yeah, we realize Vandy's on to something here. But, I mean, guys, do y'all remember Vandy had the opportunity to win that game. And I think anybody who flipped over was still probably going, oh, Vandy will find a way to mess this up.
1: Yep.
2: And then they go fourth and one, play action, deep ball for a touchdown, you know, and you're just going, man, this Vandy team is maybe not what the past Vandy teams are. And so, yeah, to me, that's probably the closest thing somewhat recently to it. You know, I was trying to think, there's got to be a couple of other ones, man, that we're just not thinking of. But to me, it wasn't even necessarily so much that game in particular. For me, the biggest surprise so far has just been Oregon, period. Like, they had to fight their way out of beating Boise State. And then the game this past week, I actually didn't get to watch much of it at all. But you look at the numbers, you look at the stats, it really was closer than the yardage total tells you it even should have been. You know, like, it was pretty dominant in the box score for Oklahoma State. So, yeah, it was a surprising outcome, but we talked about it all offseason. There's going to be a team in kind of this top 10, top 7, these teams that we all know on paper are just loaded and have spent the money and have put together a roster capable of winning the title. There's going to be a team or two to disappoint, and it was just going to be very hard preseason to identify which one that was going to be. And it's not over for Oregon. Maybe this is a wake-up call. The thing about the 12-team playoff is that you still have a chance to pick yourself up off the mat and go win a bunch of games and get in and get hot and all those things. Maybe this is a wake-up call, or maybe, you know, they're potentially this year's version of a team that we all had very, very high hopes for. You know, last year you'd say it was probably, what, Penn State and Clemson. We had very high expectations for through two games, just not playing near to that standard. And, you know, I would say a little bit overall, not that they were top 10, but, you know, Michigan has obviously been very shaky so far. That was almost the most surprising outcome in week one, you know, depending on how you look at that. Some people still consider that a Michigan loss. And then, you know, people had differing opinions about Oklahoma, but the way they looked on offense at Michigan this past week, yeah, it's a good Michigan defense, but there's a lot of people who thought this Oklahoma offense was going to be ready to become, you know, dynamic and pair up. I think the thought process was you're going to pair up a Venables defense with a healthy Mateer second year in this scheme, and you might have a title contender, and it just did not look like that. And I even, guys, thought there were a few little holes maybe on the defense as well, where they're still very good on defense, don't get me wrong, but I thought they were, like, elite on defense last year.
1: Yeah. A couple more that come to mind. This one not kind of under the radar, but I was trying to find a stat and just ran across. Illinois has been terrible on defense.
0: Mm-hmm.
1: They played Duke and UAB, 131st in points allowed per drive, 103rd in success rate, yards per play, 107th. They're not in Big Ten play. They played Duke and UAB. So
0: ramp up.
1: Yeah. So
2: they're missing Tomiwa.
1: They're missing Tomiwa. Well, yeah, he's been really good. They're missing him. So I don't know. I'll have to check and see if Brett Bielema is still tweeting out the score of the Citrus Bowl or anything. He's probably been a little quiet lately. But they're struggling. Another one, guys, I mean, look, Clemson's 1-1. I think we all had questions about their offense, particularly at quarterback. They have been atrocious on offense. Atrocious. Tom Fornelli put out a graphic with Power 4 EPA, expected points added per play, through week two. Georgia, Miami, Indiana, all the way to the right, which is good. South Carolina on the right, too, so is Mississippi State. Clemson is not only on the left, low, they are on an island, like way out in the ocean on an island. So, I mean, honestly, I'm not surprised that they've scuffled. They've been really bad offensively through two games. Their only touchdown against Georgia Southern was just, here's the ball.
0: Mm-hmm.
1: We muffed a punt, and they scored on that, but they've been really bad. So that's been, I'd say, a little surprising even.
0: Yeah, and you just mentioned three teams, you know, there in Notre Dame, Georgia, Indiana, Miami, throw Notre Dame in there as well. They're currently ranked 2-5 in the AP poll. We haven't seen them play high-level competition. Yeah, I know Miami played a conference game against Stanford. That's probably going to be a bad Stanford team. And Notre Dame ran away from Wisconsin, a team that may end up firing their coach by the end of the year. But we have so many teams towards the top of college football that have yet to be tested so far. So we don't really have a full scope of just how good those teams are, because competition they've played, much like South Carolina, isn't up to snuff of what they're going to see once they start playing conference games here in the next week or so. So still a mystery about a lot of teams towards the top college football compared to a Texas who, again, went out there and had a statement win against Ohio State, LSU, you know, same thing against what might end up being a bad Clemson team, or Ole Miss beating Louisville in a crazy game, you know, week number one as well. So we're still very incomplete, at least at the top of the sport, in terms of high level teams not fully knowing what they are yet as well.
1: Yeah, what we have is a bunch of teams that, you know, if you've rolled through your competition, okay, great, you did that, probably a good sign as you get into your conference play. If you've struggled, on the other hand, I mean, I brought up Illinois, right?
0: Yep.
1: Like, if you have not been able to tackle or prevent Duke and UAB, no disrespect to those, go Blazers. If you have not been able to...
0: Our favorite team on this show.
1: That's right. If you've not been able to stop them, like, ooh, good luck in Big Ten play, you know? So,
0: yeah, it's been an interesting couple weeks, and now that most teams will start getting into conference play in the next week or so, we'll start to really figure out what the shape of college football is going to look like for this season, and obviously what teams ultimately end up making it in to the 12-team playoff. There's one particular school where dominoes are starting to fall. We'll tell you about that one coming up next to wrap up the hour. It is the Gamecock Central Takeover Hour on your Tuesday on The Game.
3: 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The Game Network. 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
0: Hey, this is Tyler Head from 107.5 Game and the Game Network. 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
4: Watching Sean Payton watch Davis Webb call plays last night remind me of the HBO show Succession. Whenever Logan Roy would ask one of his kids to do something and they would inevitably screw it up, and Logan would get that scowl on his face. Sean Payton allowing Davis Webb to call the plays this year in Denver. Davis Webb did a terrible job. The Broncos got blown out by the Chiefs. My guess is Sean Payton is calling plays in Denver sooner rather than later. I'm Nick Costello.
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0: Welcome back in Gamecock Central Takeover Hour. Tyler West and Chris wrapping up the hour here on your Tuesday on The Game. Again, Coach Beamer speaking in a little over an hour at 1 o'clock, which we'll have for you on the halftime show, as always, here on The Game. You know, it's never too early to start thinking about the future of your program, even only 2 weeks in to the regular season. And it seems like dominoes are beginning to fall down in Tallahassee, as yesterday it was announced that Florida State had fired their athletic director, Michael Alford. Of course, we've talked really for the past couple of years about the job security of Mike Norvell. Conveniently, this upcoming weekend, Florida State has Alabama, a team that they beat last year and really shocked the college football world. They make a return trip to Tuscaloosa this upcoming weekend. And now, without the athletic director that hired Mike Norvell at the helm anymore, the question is about how long he can hang on as head coach if things don't start turning around at Florida State, grow larger and larger. Still a huge buyout, though there is a bunch of fans trying to crowdsource at least part of that, too, trying to help out. But it's getting a lot hotter down there in Tallahassee, no doubt about it.
1: How much have they raised, Tyler?
0: They have theoretically raised $25 million, but they haven't actually opened up the donation part yet.
1: Theoretically.
0: From reading it, like, they have what they think is about $25 million, which still, that's only about half, but they haven't actually acquired the money yet, if that makes sense.
2: Okay.
1: Yeah.
2: Okay. So
1: a little bit.
0: They have a concept of $25 million.
1: Yeah.
2: Concept. Yeah, so do I.
1: Yeah. Yeah. I mean, think about the cost, the all-in cost of firing a coach nowadays, just generally, but there especially. You have to fire the coach. You have to fire his staff. I don't know. You might be paying some of the guys that you had to fire previously still.
0: Maybe.
1: You've got to hire a new coach at a really good salary. By the way, apparently Jimbo Fisher will come for cheap.
0: Well, the fans were chanting for him the other night.
1: Yeah. He'll come for only $4 or $5 million. It won't take 10.
0: What a steal.
1: What a discount. And then you have to not only hire a new coach, is going to want more NIL than you are doing. And that's to say nothing of support staff. If you hire someone who says, I need this huge, you know, army of people in the football office, that adds up too. So, I mean, you can get into, you know, $70, $80, $100 million when you're looking at the investment. So you're in a bad spot, I would assume. That is one reason that the AD is no longer there. So not a spot you want to be in, not fun.
2: Is this whole thing not, like, are we missing something here? Like, I feel like we're missing a key detail because, I mean, when they made the decision to bring Norvell back last year, when pretty much the fan base, I feel like, was over it, most of the people watching are kind of like, all right, this has probably run its course. They need to make a change. Like, whose decision was that? Like, was that not the AD and the president and the BOT together? Was that just the AD making that decision? You know, is this the president basically, or the board getting ahead of it and saying, like, hey, we want somebody else to make this next decision? That's kind of what it feels like. It's just like, all right, we're, I guess, okay. Either they weren't as okay as you would think with them bringing Norvell back, or it was, we're bringing Norvell back because we have to, and this has been brewing behind the scenes for some time, and now it's okay, we're gonna go ahead and move on from the AD so we can start this search so that the new AD can hire the next football coach.
0: Yeah, but the way that I understand it is just they didn't have the resources to make that move yet, so it's kind of a dead man walking situation. By the way, I found it. This is from an On3 article the other day, or yesterday. SaveFSUFootball.com is calling on 250,000 Florida State fans to each chip in exactly $102 towards a Norvell buyout, which would raise a total of $25.5 million if successful. It'd be about, again, half the buyout. Of note, the actual functionality for donating does not appear to be live yet. The site promises it's coming soon. So
1: this is hilarious.
0: We've got a pathway to get half the money.
1: This site is built with Claude, too, I can tell. You can also get your game day shirt, which is not just an FSU shirt. It's a Fire Mike Norvell shirt.
0: As I would expect nothing less.
1: But this thing is, well, I mean, it's got stats. I mean, they really. But, Wes, I mean, dude, to answer your question, I'm not going to answer the question. I don't know. Like, I don't know the inner workings of what they decided, but I am absolutely on board with you that, like, somebody's got to take the fall. Ultimately, it's probably also going to be Mike Norvell, barring some miracle turnaround. But there had to be another domino that fell, and it was going to be, hey, fans, wink, wink, something's going to happen. We're not letting the current AD, who had at least some role in bringing this guy back, we're not going to let him pick the next coach.
0: Yeah.
1: You know, so you kind of do it in a phased rollout.
0: Sure.
1: You know, a lot of fans want it to be over right now and are kind of wondering why hadn't it been done yet. But you're, what, two games into the season?
0: Sure.
1: Let it play out. But you're kind of, I think, signaling what's coming.
0: These sources to guys like Pete Nako said, hey, if Alabama bludgeons them this weekend, it could happen then, right? It may be one of those, hey, we'll figure out all the money details as time goes on, but this can't continue type of thing. So that's a hidden storyline to watch this upcoming weekend is if it gets ugly in Tuscaloosa, Norvell may be walking back to Tallahassee.
2: Guys, didn't Alabama almost hire Norvell?
0: Yeah.
2: He was on the list.
0: Running for it because they were coming off of what should have been a playoff appearance. And it's funny how different the opinions change in just 3 years, or 2 years, really.
2: And now so Alabama got him a raise, and now they could get him fired.
0: They could, very well. We'll see what happens in Tuscaloosa. Halftime show up next as your Tuesday rolls along. Beamer speaking at 1 o'clock here on the game.
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2: I'm wondering, because they've landed on their feet with Pete Golding, who I still have some questions, and we can dive into those in a moment. But they look pretty good. Granted, it helps when you have arguably the best quarterback in the country running the show, that being Trinidad Chambliss. But everything looks good about the Ole Miss program right now. It seems to have not missed a beat. Even Pete Golding is still calling the defense. So could they say, you know what? Lane Kiffin leaving may be a blessing. They don't have to deal with the drama now. They don't have to deal with the sideshow. Because he's only ramped it up since going to LSU. We're seeing commercials now. I've seen him in the Dr. Pepper commercials, and there was another one I saw him in, and I went, you got to be kidding me. You've got to be kidding me. And I mentioned it last week. Are we hitting the threshold now of getting to Kiffin fatigue? Will we get a break after this game? The best thing that can happen for the football-loving public of America is for LSU to lose this game and Lane Kiffin get out of the limelight. Because there's a good chance, and I'm being sincere with this, there's a good chance that LSU is the number one ranked team in the country if they boat race Ole Miss. I mean that. I'm an AP top 25 voter. I watch the trends. I know how people think. And if Texas struggles in its next game, Notre Dame keeps playing its weak schedule, I would not be shocked to see LSU move up, at least in a top two. They got plenty of first place votes already the last 2 weeks. Do we really want to have Lane Kiffin coaching the number one team in America? And sadly, he might actually be coaching the team that goes on to win the national championship. Granted, the sample sizes aren't great. Granted, LSU didn't look really sharp against Louisiana Tech over the weekend, but you can attribute that to any number of factors. One, the letdown from the hype of the previous week when they curb stomped Clemson. But the defense looks good. You have to think week two, there's going to be maybe a little bit of a letdown. We saw it with South Carolina. Will we hit that threshold where we go, we cannot take any more Lane Kiffin? We've got the book dropping today. We've got the Protect College Sports Act is coming back out. Okay, they're going to be discussing that again, trying to push that thing through. There is literally a rule, a law, bylaw, however you want to frame it, with regards to coaching hires that they are calling the Lane Kiffin rule. Okay, do we want to hear that repeated verbatim while this thing meanders up on Capitol Hill? The Lane Kiffin rule. I am sick to death of it. And yet, I am also being a hypocrite because here I am talking about it. And that's what he wants. He doesn't care how you talk about him. He doesn't care what you say. He doesn't care how you paint him. Paint him as a villain. Paint him as a Eddie Haskell type, a little mischievous individual who's always just poking the bear for the sake of it. Or paint him as a roguish hero, a Han Solo type, who's always living on the boundaries of right and wrong and pushing the rules and doing it all for the betterment of the game and, of course, for the betterment of his own self. But he doesn't care just as long as you're talking about him. And he's brilliant. He knows how to do it. He knows all the buttons to push. Even when he goes silent on social media, as he has been recently pretty quiet, he's able to foster conversation. It's amazing. And I guess when your lack of self-awareness, or maybe he has complete self-awareness, maybe the Dalai Lama gave him that total gift of self-awareness like they promised Carl Spackler in Caddyshack. When you die, you'll have total consciousness. Maybe he has that. And it allows him to not give a crap what other people think about him. And he knows how to manipulate everybody and to always fail upward. He fails upward. Washes out as the coach of the Raiders, ends up as the coach of Tennessee. Leaves Knoxville in flames, goes to get the Southern Cal job. Fired on the tarmac, ends up in Alabama in Nick Saban's wayward school for wayward coaches. Ends up at Ole Miss. Of course, there was the stop at Florida Atlantic in the meantime, but he won two conference titles. That might have been his best job yet. Coaching.

in relative anonymity and winning. It's a lot. It's a lot. And it's going to be an absolute circus in Oxford. It's also going to be a madhouse at Williams-Brice Stadium on Saturday. Mississippi State rolling into town. SEC opener for both squads. Can't wait to see what the quarterback battle looks like. Lenore Sellers going up against his counterpart from Mississippi State. James Murphy of the Daily Journal of Mississippi joining us on the AAA Heating and Air phone line. We'll get his take on everything that's happening down in Mississippi in advance of this game and get his expectations for what's going to go down at Williams-Brice Stadium on Saturday. James Murphy on the other side. 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

0: or someone else's, it's not happening. So it does. It starts getting pinned up, and bam, he let it loose, which is fine. Get it out, and now let's go play. Now, that's something, and he showed it on the runs. He ran angry. Yeah. And that's what I love seeing that, you know, because that's a big load coming at you, running angry, making moves and at speed. So that was great to see. I love passion. I think everyone should play with passion. You cross the line, you hate everyone, right? So when he goes there, maybe just they need to get on the other side of the line so they didn't hate each other before they started talking.
1: Mm-hmm. Lots more to do on a Bruise Day edition of the program. We'll get more on Ryan's take on Saturday night, especially that second half where things did seem to clean up a little bit. We'll start looking ahead to the Mississippi State ball game and more on what Ryan has learned about why Rick Springfield may have killed a man. 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
2: 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The Gamecocks rushed for over 400 yards, but the passing game struggled.
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2: Now the first test of the season comes up Saturday versus undefeated Mississippi State. 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

0: Terry, former Gamecock Ryan Brewer. I'm going to pull up the list a little bit later on. We'll go back around to the punt returners because you are part. I mean, again, we were when I was at, when Terry asked me that yesterday, he's like, "Well, you've been around here a long time, you know." And I was like, "Well, okay, I'm old, thank you." But then you look and guys like, you know, Sterling Sharp and Robert Brooks and Boo Williams and Ryan Brewer and Stephon Gilmore and Ace Sanders and Pharaoh Cooper and Debo Samuel and now Vicari Swain.
1: Pharaoh's a fun one too.
0: All of a sudden, you're like, my God, they had some guys that could return punts. And I know now it's hard to score a touchdown.
1: Ace was just the joystick. Like he was that dude, just the quick.
0: I told Terry about Ace. In my opinion, and from your perspective, obviously, Ace came into a team that had a lot, and he became one of those difference makers, just those guys that could flip that little bit of a switch, but give your club that extra that it was missing. I mean, yeah. No, that's nothing against Gilmore. Ace just kind of took it to another level.
1: No, and it's something about a guy that's, you know, his stature too, and when he got moving and like how quick he was, but then he would, if he did get tackled, he popped up and just, you know, it was almost like he barely hit the ground and bounced off it like it was, you know, it was rubber. There was no gravity, and everyone just like, yeah, they were just so excited. It could have been a, you know, 10-yard return, but it was the, it was 50 yards he ran to get 10 yards because he was all over the place. Yeah. He was just so exciting to watch.
0: Well, and again, I told Terry that the irony for Ace Sanders is his most famous play ever. He dropped the ball.
1: Yeah. Again, and sometimes it works.
0: And then he picked
1: it. Sometimes it works. It slowed everybody down just a bit, and they looked at each other and go, now what?
0: Right.
1: Watch me go.
0: Right. So we'll come back around to some of those things for you. All right, let's start talking seriously here. Carolina opened as a touchdown favorite, give or take. Dropped pretty quick, kind of inched back up a little bit. Now it's around 4 for whatever that matters. High over under, getting close to 60. Might close above that when all is said and done. All that stuff matters to some people. When you're looking at this, though, what I'm seeing from a lot of football people right now is, oh, Kamario Taylor. And, man, look at what he did.
1: The dude throws the ball 400 miles per hour. So, yeah, they got it. Yeah, that's why the spread came down. And he does zip the ball. And it's pretty.
0: But they went and scored 38 points Minnesota.
1: Yeah.
0: And that has
1: and people. We don't know how good Minnesota is, but Minnesota's a heck of a lot better than Towson.
0: Yeah, yeah.
1: And
0: Kent State, I would.
1: And Kent State.
0: I'd like to believe.
1: But their first game was against, like, I don't know.
0: I forget who they played.
2: Well, Louisiana Monroe or something like that.
1: Yeah, whatever. It was a Kent State or a Towson, right? But they gave up 13 points in both games, I think. I might be messing that up.
0: Sounds
1: but
0: the right.
1: Thing is, what you're watching, it's all – it's those drives they made, they start fast. He's throwing the ball with zip. He's throwing – you got number 3 for their team is absolutely electric, fast. He's an Ace Sanders type guy. So it's a team that – went from 2 years in a row where you're like, oh, man, their record's been bad. It's a bad football team, but they've gotten better. They've gotten a little bit better, and now all of a sudden they got some guys at the O-line that's changed it up, and they looked good. Now, we still don't know exactly where they are. We have no idea where we are, to be honest with you.
0: Correct.
1: So that's the fun part about this game.
0: Mm-hmm.
1: We're going to find out. Uh-huh. Yeah, this is a make-or-break season for some people, and this is both teams coming in think that they can beat each other. Both teams right now, I'm sure the Mississippi State fans are thinking they're going to come here and Williams-Bryson crush, you know, the Gamecocks. We think they're going to come here. We're going to dominate them. And it's a test to see where we are. If we can't beat this one, this middle of the pack, but maybe Mississippi State's better. Maybe they're in the middle of the pack. And that's where we're both trying to climb the ladder and climb it quick. And this is going to be a, you know, heck of a test.
0: I mean, Taylor's got a lot of what Lenore's had 2 years ago. And that's what people are
2: talking about.
0: That's
2: the same type of dude. You know, bigger guy, can run, can throw.
1: He's making people miss. He's running people over. He's eluded a lot of sacks. But he's also hadn't played against our defense.
2: Well, right. And that's where I was going to go. Obviously, you know, all the stuff you see on defense, you play against a guy like this, you want to put heat on him, but stay in your lane so he can't get out. You got to contain him, spy him, whatever the case. If we're looking in that direction, obviously a healthy Dylan Stewart would help, obviously. Right. But you have linebackers who can run on this team, Ryan. And if you're in a spy situation, you have a combination of guys you can use in trying to slow Taylor down.
1: Yeah, and that's the problem with it all is that sounds great, but he's sitting in the pocket and he's zipping the ball too. You know, they have timing routes, quick routes, screens. They have
2: guys,
1: four receivers that can float. And that's, you know, I watched probably more of their tape than ours, like just sitting there going, holy cow. like over and over. Like I said, number three's moving.
2: Well, you saw they scored first four drives and went right down the field and scored like nothing.
1: And then they're all of a sudden the running back just took off at the end. They say they wore him down and he started running the ball and running people over. So, and again, we have no idea what Minnesota has, but Mississippi State just they annihilated them at the beginning of the game and they just kept carrying over.
2: Mm-hmm.
1: And also the defensive side of the ball, they run to it. If one guy's going, it's all hats are coming out there and they're trying to put some damage to you. And that's fun to watch. Now, they were, and I think Minnesota, the best plays they had were some screens because they're coming. It felt like everything they did was just they're coming hot, hot, hot.
2: Mm-hmm.
1: So we got to be able to get rid of the ball quick, run some screens on them, back them up a little bit, and hope that our running backs, tailbacks can catch the ball in the backfield as well.
0: How much more do you anticipate seeing Lenoris, the runner, be Carolina, if not Carolina's main weapon, one of the two or three? Or will it? What do you
1: think? I think it depends on if Lenoris, the thrower, is off or on. If he can throw the ball and keep them honest, then we have running backs that can do it. You know, we don't want to wear them out this early, but at the same time, that's a threat.
0: Yeah.
1: You know, and I think the same thing Mississippi State with Taylor, they didn't want to, he's not going to run. He's scrambling and making plays.
2: Mm-hmm.
1: There's every now and then a design run. And our design runs for Lenoris last week were awesome. He, you know, they're hitting his head on the goalpost when he got the ball, which is great. But I would rather see our running backs do that, especially this early, and every now and then mix them in there. But he's gonna have to make some plays, break some tackles, because that those defensive guys are coming in, especially their ends are coming in hot, and he's got to step up and just and throw the ball and throw it, beat accurate.
0: Taylor, by the way, their second leading rusher, Fluff Bothwell is their main running back. They're not running as much as South Carolina is right now, but they're. They're doing all right, but
1: well, nobody's running like us for Navy and
0: Army and Navy.
2: Army and Navy. Right.
0: That's true. That's true.
2: A lot of Fluff's yards are after contact too.
1: He's solid.
2: Yeah,
0: he's got two touchdowns, one big play of 30 yards. But Taylor is completing 68% of his passes. Hadn't turned the ball over yet. I think that's something too.
2: And he's hitting all levels too. It's not just like he's killing it in one level of the passing game. We watched the game.
1: It's deep balls. If I'm a receiver for him, I was like, they're pretty balls too. I mean, he's throwing it like the spirals coming at it. It's dropping right nose of the ball, perfect position every time on stride, at least in this Minnesota game. But that's because he's also not getting hit in the face.
2: Right.
1: So it's easy when you're sitting there. I can't do what he does. I say it's easy. It's easy when you're that talented and can throw the ball like he can if you're sitting there with no pressure on you.
2: Right, well, Jay and I were looking at the offensive line in Mississippi State. They average about 500 pounds apiece. I mean, they're large
0: it's
2: dudes.
0: It's seriously not
2: line,
0: like
2: man.
0: Some of the teams y'all might have played, but, I mean, I'm not going to pull it right this second, but they were seriously all like 6'3", 320. I mean, these are 6'4".
1: They got some dudes in the portal.
0: Yeah.
1: And they got and they're coached up and they're doing all right, but we got some dudes in the portal too.
0: Hmm?
1: Our D-line's got. I mean, we're making some waves right now, and it'll be fun. Good versus good. Now we finally to a time where this is what we're really about.
0: Well, we've talked a lot about the edges, and one of the guys, Terry's been big on Gabe so far this year, but also Noah Clark now is really turning into something, and this might be one of those games where your nose can be the guy who's going to go get something done.
1: Yeah, in the trenches, you have to be winning and making moves, and Tomawa.
2: Tommy. TD's been a man.
1: Yeah, right. So it's time to keep showing out and making a name for himself. So, and a lot, it's going to be everyone. Because that's why I love right now with this team is the depth we have in the trenches, both sides. So, when one gets worn out, we're not losing a level. Next guy coming in and playing just as well. So, you're going to have to keep pounding against that big offensive line, but make mistakes. They will. They'll make some mistakes. Mm-hmm. We'll twist and stun on them, and we got some and how fast our noses are, how fast their tackles are right now. So that's – I'm excited just to see an actual, a rock fight coming at it. So this is gonna be a fun one.
0: Final thoughts from Brew on the other side, and we'll get those final thoughts on Rick Springfield.
2: Rick Springfield, the murderer.
0: Let's go. Well,
2: my God.
0: Yeesh.
1: Maybe he's the hero. Killer. You're maybe he's the hero.
0: Maybe. I don't know.
2: Maybe.
1: Jay's the one spinning it to murder.
0: Well, I was sent the story by somebody.
2: Yeah.
0: That guy. All right. We'll be back on the postgame show.
3: 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The Game Network. 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
5: 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The Chiefs beat the Broncos last night 31-10 on Monday Night Football. Davis Webb has taken over the play calling for the Broncos offense. 10 points and only 176 yards gain offensively. That's for this new look offense. You have to wonder how long Sean Payton will wait before taking back the play calling duties. 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

0: All right, welcome back in. Final few minutes of our Brews Day hour with Ryan. And as we say all the time, it's very convenient, but Brews Day editions of the program are brought to you by none other than Ryan Brewer and Ryan Brewer Vents.
1: Such a coincidence.
2: Isn't it? It's awesome, though, because that's such a great company, because it can supply any of your fencing needs, columns, railings. I have seven now fabricators doing any custom fence you can make, mailboxes, artwork, stuff like that as well. But my fence crews are out there every day putting in your privacy fence for residential and commercial jobs, and you just go to RyanBrewer.net, and we'll take care of you.
0: You can see all the different styles, and if you can think of something that they don't have, more than likely,
2: if you can draw it up, we can figure it out.
0: Yeah, I would attest to that. And
2: we're really good at doing the weird stuff. Like that's just something when people come to us for. We've done some grave memorial like stuff, things too. Just like
0: right, they, good.
2: You know, some kind of cool.
0: Want
2: things.
0: People to be remembered well.
2: Yeah. They could draw it up and like, you know what, that's pretty cool.
0: And if people want like a really, if you ever want to see like a really, you know, popular area of town, like y'all did all the fence around the VA complex.
2: Yeah, that was years ago.
0: Did
2: that.
0: It's like a mile of fence, right? Maybe more.
2: But that was a decent one there. So definitely, I mean, that's the type of jobs we love to do. Sports complexes are fun too.
0: Sure.
2: I really like doing ball fields, like especially soccer fields, football, you know, mostly. Football doesn't have a lot, but we do a lot of the netting and stuff around them for field goals, and that's been a big one for
0: that's
2: us.
0: That's fun. That's good stuff. All right. So Ryan and I were sitting here reading, and it appears to be true.
1: I'm reading it too.
0: Rick Springfield, when he was 18, was part of the band Rock House.
1: Yeah. 1968.
0: Was in Vietnam.
1: Mm-hmm.
0: And he says, we had befriended some Navy guys at Marble Mountain outside Da Nang. They wanted connection with home, so they'd take you into the tents. We'd play Hendrix and get stoned. And even though we were Australian, there was a connection there. And he says one night they were attacked by Viet Cong guerrillas while he was in a camp. And so he says he was invited to, quote, throw some mortars down the tube. It was John Wayne time, you know?
2: Turned to John Wayne.
0: Yeah. Mm-hmm. As a young kid, I didn't really understand what I was doing. I said, oh, yeah, let's fire a gun.
1: When I think of John Wayne, I think of Rick Springfield.
0: Sure. I do now. Weird. Right there. Yeah. And then he basically goes on to say that, they were shooting mortars out of the tube, and that perhaps one of them
1: I guess here's
2: landed. One. You got one.
0: Landed fatally.
1: Mm-hmm. Robert Plant do that?
0: I don't think so, man. I don't recall that Robert Plant
2: come up to your list a little bit now. Or
1: come on, Rick Springfield, rocker.
0: Oh, I see now. I see what you're saying. No, sorry.
1: Come on, man.
0: Nope.
1: All your rocker idols didn't kill a man in Vietnam.
0: No, they didn't, Terry. And that's not the worst thing I can think of. But no,
1: I love AC/DC, Bon Scott, and none of those guys Angus Young never killed a man.
0: No, and they all are rockers. And I'm sorry, Rick just doesn't. Doesn't fit the bill, man.
1: I don't know.
2: If Jesse's
0: girl is your heaviest hit,
2: no, obviously
1: he was
2: it wasn't.
1: Playing, well, hey, obviously okay. not. Plus, he was playing.
0: Oh, oh my god! 66 years later, it's too soon.
2: Too soon.
1: Too soon.
0: It's too soon.
1: My man was playing Hendrix and getting stoned.
0: Yeah,
1: with soldiers,
0: with sailors and soldiers. Yeah.
1: I don't see anybody from AC/DC doing that, man. I'm just
2: gotta move up your list a little bit. That's the only reason I said it.
0: Don't even do that.
2: 200,
0: and he was at 198. I'll move him up to. I'll be nice. I'll move to like 193. How's that?
1: Wow.
2: Yeah, and you can't name 192 guys that are.
1: That's right.
2: Rockers.
1: Than Rick Springfield.
0: Well, okay. If I had time,
1: can you picture him in the barracks playing Jesse's Girl?
0: Yeah, and
2: dropping mortars,
0: and
2: in the tube,
0: and then getting beat up. Well, anyway,
1: getting beat up playing Jesse's Girl.
2: Yeah. He was jamming to Hendrix, man.
1: Yeah,
0: that's fair. Now,
1: and he was in a band called Rock House. You got to be a rocker to be in a band called Rock House.
0: Unless they were just posing. I don't know. But anyway, there you go. So Rick Springfield, responsible.
1: Brew, I'm with you on this, man.
2: Yeah.
1: Yeah. I think you're totally disrespecting the rocker from Rock House who killed a man.
0: I think we will. Gee whiz. All right.
3: Y'all win.
2: That's all I want to hear.
1: We wore him down, right?
3: I got nothing left. Again, that still doesn't qualify him, in my opinion, as a rocker, but we shall see. 4:15, going to be hot again. Conference opener, big crowd expected. What kind of start? I mean, if State went up and scored 28 points in the first half the other day at Minnesota, they're going to want to expect to do something similar, I would think. So what are we looking at?
2: Yeah, they're going to want that. I mean, you know, that's part of it, but that's not going to happen. This is a game that's got to start fast for both teams. We can't come out offensively and be cold on the first drive like these first two games. And if we do, it just needs to be a great maybe possession with a good field position punt and let our defense do their work. Defense got to come out hot too. I mean, this is going to be a fun game because of what they think they're going to do to us with how their offense is running. Just no turnovers. That's going to be the big key right here. Turnovers, make sure we're securing the ball and the catches, and 16 come out to play, man. It's time to work.
3: There you go. Good stuff. 4:15 on Saturday. Gamecocks and Mississippi State to open up conference play. Great stuff as always, sir.
2: Yes, sir.
1: Appreciate you, man.
3: Appreciate you.
1: Hey, brother.
3: RyanBrewer.net. Ryan21Brewer to follow along on Twitter. We got sound from Shane Beamer coming up. Arch Manning has apologized, and Greg.
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0: 11 minutes in front of 5 o'clock on this Tuesday. Welcome back in. Jay and Terry with you. Post-game show rolling on. Jay or Nay in just a second. Before that, real quick, just because it's out there and it is a story, and I do think it matters. I'm a husband. I'm a girl dad. But at the same time, I think I can also realize perhaps where things that weren't meant the way they came out turn into something very, very different. And that's the world we live in when it comes to social media. Many of you know, if you were watching on Saturday night, after the Texas victory over Ohio State, Holly Rowe was down on the field with Coach Sarkisian. They had already had some technical issues with the on-field interview earlier in the game. And I think Sark was, you know, kind of miffed about that. And I get it. You know, coaches just value every second of their time. Laura Rutledge and Holly Rowe are just doing their jobs as they were employed by ESPN to go talk with the coaches during and after the games. So instead of Holly ever getting to ask a question, Steve Sarkisian just, you know, very briefly basically said, "Texas fight," you know, and gave the hook'em sign and he ran off. And, you know, Holly was visibly annoyed. And cuts back to Chris and Herbie and off we go. Somebody thought it would be funny to take that scene of Sark running off and instead of just leaving it at that, decided to make an AI video of Steve Sarkisian not just slapping Holly Rowe, but violently backhand slapping her and knocking her to the ground. Not really sure what the thought process was there when somebody, both are just doing their job and there's a lot going on. If you don't like Holly Rowe or you don't like the on-field interviews, okay. I'm not really sure what this was supposed to,
1: if you were looking to be funny, there's about a million other ways to try to be funny.
0: You know, have a goal in life. As Steve Martin said to John Candy, you know, here's something. Have a point. It makes it so much more interesting for the listener. And so I don't really know what was going on there.
1: Yeah.
0: There were also a lot of really funny things that were going on with Arch Manning in some TikToks and some other things that were more enjoyable for Texas fans.
1: Right.
0: Yesterday, a very young reporter in Austin asked Arch, in a general sense, nothing specific, a general sense, what did you think of some of the TikToks and other internet videos that were out there about you? And Arch said, yeah, I've seen a few of them. And it's like, you know, did y'all see the one with Sark slapping Holly Rowe? That was pretty good. Ha, ha, ha, ha.
1: Mm-hmm.
0: Okay. And people laughed and chuckled. Well, it wasn't funny. And I don't know, you know, I think Arch just thought, man, how ridiculous was it? He wasn't going like, yeah, I just slapped Holly too.
1: Right, right.
0: It was more like, man, like his point, and I've understood this now, was, man, that was kind of crazy. Like, y'all see that one? Like, you know, that's what he meant. Like, man, whatever. But he did smile and he did chuckle. And so did a lot of the men in the room with him. Suffice to say, the young reporter got called out because he said it was gold. And he said the answer was gold. He has claimed and has apologized, saying, hey, I just was posting a video because he was like, I'm young. I'm getting my name out there.
1: I should have thought first, and I didn't. Right.
0: And he gave a really, I thought, well-done apology.
1: Young guy, right.
0: Arch has now done the same. And he said, quote, in my press conference yesterday, I made an insensitive comment about an AI video. There's nothing funny about it. It's easy to say I didn't mean it, but I know my words and actions were hurtful to a lot of people. I do not take that lightly and am deeply sorry for that. I specifically want to apologize to Holly Rowe for what she has personally had to deal with because of my comments. I have a ton of respect for her and appreciate her showing me grace in this moment. I need to be better and will be more thoughtful going forward. For what it's worth, Holly Rowe has accepted this apology publicly, has reached out. They've spoken, and she says she will leave her conversation with Arch private, but said, quote, thank you, Arch. I appreciate our conversation, which will remain private. Apology accepted. We move forward with respect and kindness for one another. So story basically over, but a good lesson for everybody. This isn't funny. I'm sorry. There are some who seem to think that it is. Oh, come on. It's just a no. I don't believe so. I'm sorry. If you feel otherwise, you feel otherwise. I can't. Fine. I'm not here to change your mind. But
1: like I said to you, there are many, many ways to try to do something funny with that situation.
0: Yeah.
1: To me, this wasn't one of them.
0: This isn't it.
1: No.
0: I just can't. I can't. I can't find the humor.
1: You open, because again, especially and forget today, anytime when you open that door about, oh, that's funny.
0: Yeah.
1: That opens the door for other things that aren't
0: funny. I'll make it funnier. No, make it worse.
1: Yeah. It's just, yeah.
0: So
1: there's a lot of ways to be funny. That probably wasn't the path.
0: Right.
1: Just saying.
0: All right. Real fast, Gary.
1: I'll get you. Here we go. All right, bet.com, bookies.com, rather. The hot seat for coaches in college football. Number one is Greg Schiano at Rutgers. Jay or nay on that one?
0: Jay.
1: Number two, Dabo Swinney, Clemson.
0: Nay.
1: Number three, Mike Norvell, Florida State.
0: Jay.
1: Dave Aranda, Baylor is number four.
0: Jay-ish.
1: And number five is Luke Fickle at Wisconsin.
0: Jay. Dabo's not getting fired. Dabo's not getting fired.
1: No. If he leaves, it will be they meet up, everybody says we're going to part company with both parties, blah, blah, blah, blah, blah, blah. There's not going to be
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0: In Florence,

0: And Sutton, I think, suffered as a result of Pat Bryant and Evan Engram being more open. And, you know, that's an encouraging sign if you're a Pat Bryant investor in fantasy. I've been talking him up all summer long, not just because he went to the ILL, because everybody and their great grandmother who went to Broncos training camp had said that Pat Bryant was the MVP of camp and also the preseason for this team. And that kind of showed up a little bit last night. It wasn't a dynamite effort by any stretch, but he's going to be heavily involved in this pass offense. I know he had a holding call. I know he had a bad drop in the game, but they love him because he does a little bit of everything. He's a really good run blocker. And he can run every route in the tree. He's got the trust of coaching staff. He's got the trust of his quarterback in Bo Nix. It could be a breakout campaign for Pat Bryant at the expense of Courtland Sutton, who I think is going to see a reduction in overall target share. They couldn't run the ball effectively last night, whether it was J.K. Dobbins, R.J. Harvey. We didn't see any Jonah Coleman, which I found a bit surprising. Thought maybe get a handful of touches. They were a mess. If you look on defense, too, man, they got gashed in the trenches. Part of that was because of the supreme run blocking of Kansas City. Of course, part of it was the brilliance of Kenneth Walker III. But overall, they were number 22 EPA per play D on the week. They were better in dropback EPAD, clearly, at number 13. But they were dead last in the NFL in rush EPA defense. And again, this is a unit widely considered to be a top 10 defensive line, and they absolutely got skewered from beginning to end. So the Broncos, they got miles to go before they sleep, and they got to regain some respectability. But I tell you this, Pat, the schedule for Denver, have you seen it to open this season? So, of course, they lose last night and Kansas City. Then you come home to the Mile High City and face Jacksonville, coming off that thumping they issued to the Cleveland Browns. Then you get the Rams in week 3. And I still think the Rams are the best team in the NFL, despite what they showed or lack thereof in Australia in week 1. At San Francisco in week 4, this is still Denver's schedule. At the Chargers, we'll see what we get there, but still a road game. Seattle in week 6, you don't have a layup matchup, and it may not be a layup anymore because they go to Arizona in week 7. There's no team in the NFL through the first 7 weeks of the season that has a tougher road to hoe than the Denver Broncos. I tell you what, you better get some oats, some barley, and make sure Thunder is fed. Because that horse is going to need all the energy it can muster.
1: Oh, yeah, without a doubt. 310-840-4910. And a larger conversation, I think, that might be that could be a big talking point. Yeah, it could be a big talking point a couple of weeks. I saw and I thought about it because I heard it on when Buck and Aikman said it coming back to start the second half. We were in a commercial break, so I had the volume up. And they said, boy, I think you think Sean Payton regrets giving up play calling duties? This is a Super Bowl champion. This is one of the best coaches of this century. I hate him, personally. I mean, bounty gate, it goes without saying. I think Sean Payton is slimier than Flubber. But he's an awesome play caller, and he's been a great offensive coach for 2 decades. You know, those Saints offenses, man, they rewrote record books. He's the reason Drew Brees is a Hall of Famer. For him to give up the play calling duties to Davis Webb, who only stopped playing, who only retired like 2 years ago, has barely been an NFL coach. I found it surprising this offseason, and I wonder if, as the season goes on, if that pressure builds, and if Sean Payton maybe ruins some chemistry, maybe risks the relationship with his quarterback, and obviously would risk the relationship with his offense coordinator, Davis Webb, if he takes play calling duties back. That's something to monitor with this Broncos offense, but I mean, for folks saying that he should take it back now, I mean, what the hell? Bo Nix, you could have given him Newt Rockne's playbook. You could have given him the greatest offensive collection of play callers and said, here are the plays, run them, and it wouldn't have mattered because Bo Nix couldn't make anything happen last night. So something to monitor going forward, but not right now, not after last night. That was on Bo Nix, the Broncos' offensive struggles. That's not about Davis Webb and whether or not Sean Payton should take over the play-calling duties back just yet, but it will be something to monitor if this Broncos' offense continues to sputter.
0: Yeah, I completely agree. And I think the leash is fairly long. You know, it's going to be at least probably a 5-game sample size, you know, before they step back and reassess. And maybe the Broncos are, you know, in a better spot a few weeks down the road. Again, this is a different team historically, and especially in the Sean Payton era at home. You know, I've been to games there at Mile High Stadium. It is loud. It is rowdy. It is raucous. It can be downright deafening. A very passionate and loyal fan base in that part of the country. They're going to show up and show out. I still have very high expectations for Denver. Hell, remember, folks, I picked the Broncos to represent the AFC in Los Angeles in the Super Bowl this year. So I've already stacked my chips on orange. And I'm not going to, you know, remove them after a 1-game sample size against the Kansas City Chiefs team that looks really healthy and damn good last night. So, you know, look, they're going to tighten the screws. I think they're going to push the right buttons next week. I think they will beat the Jacksonville Jaguars, but we'll get more insights straight from somebody who lives in Denver, Colorado. A little bit later on the show is Sean Drotar, our Broncos insider, is going to be joining us. So I'm really curious to get his 2 cents on what he thinks the lease on life is, so to speak, for Davis Webb as the OC. So stay tuned for Sean's insights. I'll be really curious to hear what he has to say.
1: Yeah, 310-840-4910. Until then, we want to hear from you. On the Kansas City side, are the Chiefs firmly back in the Super Bowl conversation? What do you think of Kenneth Walker III's chances to win Offensive Player of the Year? And on Denver's side, after a lot of duds in week one, are you worried about the Broncos? Are you worried about this defense? Or do you think they'll be just fine? 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We'll get to your calls and your texts when we return, and we'll also hit on some of the biggest off-the-field NFL topics rapid-fire when we return, including just how many weeks Myles Garrett might miss for the L.A. Rams. He's Brad Evans. I'm Pat Boyle. Just getting rolling on this Tuesday. This is BetMGM Tonight on Westwood One Sports.
2: The Chiefs beat the Broncos. KC won at home and reminded everyone who's been dominating this division for nearly a decade. The Chiefs are back atop the AFC West to start the season. But will they finish there? Westwood One Sports.
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0: right now, like, that might be a pretty tough pull to get back to.
1: That's why Brad's picking him to get to the Super Bowl this year. So, by the way, great, great choice. Great choice, Charlize Theron. That's a shout out, man. You got good taste. All-timer. Finally, Sean, so I know Brad kind of hinted offensively what you're hoping to see this weekend against the Jags, but what is the biggest thing you're looking forward to defensively for the Broncos when watching them play Jacksonville? Is it, you know, the pass rush getting home and looking how it used to? Is it tackling, which was a massive issue yesterday? The secondary shutting down the Jags receivers? What do you think is the biggest thing to key in on defensively for Denver this week?
0: I mean, it's got to be tackling. You can't miss 28 tackles. They missed 29.8%. I put that 0.8% in for Brad because I know he likes the granularity in the numbers. But they missed 29.8% of their tackles. You won't win any NFL game if you basically are missing one out of every three tackles. So, yeah, is it back to basics this week? You bet it is for the Broncos. All of the things you mentioned, those are all important. But when you're talking about a game in which they lost, in which the matter they did, look, we all saw it. They couldn't bring anybody down. With all due respect to Travis Kelce and his extraordinary career, he was lumbering down the field, and there wasn't a Bronco who could take the correct angle or run him down. That's pretty concerning. And if they don't get that fixed, you know, there could be challenges. On the bright side, we have seen this Broncos team over the last couple of years. It's not a lot of new starters. We know that this hasn't traditionally been a problem. And until we see it happen again, I think it's reasonable to assume it's probably a one-off.
1: Sean, great stuff, man. We appreciate your time, and hopefully the rest of the week it's more of an optimistic outlook for the Denver Broncos here versus the doom and gloom that definitely took over the Mile High City today. But we appreciate you so much, man, and looking forward to catching up with you soon.
0: Thanks a bunch. Remember, everybody, the sun still comes out in the morning. There's another game next week. Thanks for having me.
2: Love you, Sean.
1: There you go. Sean Drotar, host and VP of digital media for Mile High Sports in Denver. Make sure you check out their page and check out his Twitter. Give him a follow at S Drotar, Drotar. Good stuff. Really good stuff. Yeah, we'll take a quick break. Phone number to join the show. Any of your takeaways from Chiefs Broncos last night? 310-840-4910. We come back, we'll play a little game called Believe or Make Believe. He's Brad Evans. I'm Pat Boyle. 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
4: Welcome to New York, John Harbaugh. The Giants upset the Cowboys under the lights in the Meadowlands. Has the new head coach turned the G-men around? Way ahead of schedule. 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